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0: 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I am your executive producer of the show, Steve Nichols. Hey, I hope you're having a good Saturday night so far. We are spotlighting the year 1972, and there were a lot of cool things that started and launched in 1972. You might have this in your bathroom. I know I do. Cottonelle bathroom tissue. Yes, sir. That started in 1972. Also, egg beaters, and McDonald's launched the Egg McMuffin. Jovan introduced their Jovan Musk. And who can forget Joe DiMaggio pitching the Mr. Coffee coffee maker? Also, I had this at home, and I thought it was unbelievably cool. The Pong video game. Yep, by Atari. You gotta love it. Also, Shugu, Snapple. Are you a Snapple fan? Well, Snapple tea started then. And also, stovetop stuffing. Let's get back into the music, shall we? Well, I talked a little bit about him last hour. He's the brother of Tommy Cash, but he kind of made his own mark as well. Here's the man in black, Johnny Cash, with a song that peaked at number 3 on the charts in 1972, Any Old Wind That Blows.
1: Lord, she's restless, like cotton candy clouds that sail the day, slow and free, and she possesses a mind that can't resign itself to stay for long with me. Though I've tried and tried to keep her tied and satisfied until she really needs me, yes I do. But when that certain look comes on her face, I can't replace it, and she leaves me. She's a butterfly in mid-July who just can't wait to try her brand new wings on brand new things. And she needs no rhyme or reason when she goes. Her mind is on what lies beyond that wall of blue horizon, I suppose. And heaven knows, she'll go sailing off on any old wind that blows. Yes, she will, yes, she will. She'll go sailing off on any old wind that blows. I know she needs me about as much as I need someone else, which I don't. And if need be, I swear someday I'll up and leave myself, which I won't.

0: That's Marty Robbins for you with a song that he hit number 11 on the charts in 1972 with This Much a Man. Also, Mel Tillis with Neon Rose. That song went all the way up to number 3. Lynn Anderson with Fool Me. Joe Stampley with a song that went to number 1 for Joe, Soul Song, which was actually co-written by Noro Wilson, who you heard a little bit earlier. Johnny Rodriguez with Pass Me By, If You're Only Passing Through. That was his first chart single back in 1972, and that went all the way up to number 9. And the Man in Black got it started, Johnny Cash, with Any Old Wind That Blows. That went up to number 3 for Johnny back in 1972. We've got a lot more great songs from 1972 on the way for you. I'll give you some more fun facts about 1972 here on Moonshine Mountain Country Saturday night, presented by Granddaddy Mims Distilling Company in Blairsville and Dawsonville. 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And we are glad you're with us on Moonshine Mountain Country Saturday night.
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Mary's house each evening, through the woods on my way home from school. Then one evening Katie smiled and spoke so softly, as I stood there blushing like a fool. Then she asked me if I'd like to have some cookies that she'd baked for her and Sister Lise. Then as Katie took me in their kitchen, I never closed the door, but Katie did. She took my hand and my heart beat so wild, a sound like coffee a-perkin' with no lid. And I shook so bad I even dropped my cookies.

0: There's a man who knew how to tickle the ivories and set them on fire, too. The Killer. Jerry Lee Lewis from 1972 with a song that peaked at number 14 for him. Who's Gonna Play This Old Piano? Also, Hank Jr. teaming up with Lois Johnson doing a Fats Domino song, Whole Lot of Lovin'. That peaked at number 22. Tanya Tucker with her second chart single. It went to number 5 in 1972, Love's the Answer. Loretta Lynn with Rated X. Ooh, first lady of country music, say it ain't so. Also, Porter Wagner with Katie Did. That went to number 16. And a number 1 for Merle Haggard. I wonder if they ever think of me. It's great to have you with us on Moonshine Mountain Country Saturday night, presented by Granddaddy Mims Distilling Company and Border Hop Brewing Company in Blairsville and in Dawsonville. Your host, Tommy Townsend, taking a little time off because he's just been busy with singing and distillery business, but he will be back next week. But hang on tight. I've got another great song for you. And, you know, we can't go ahead and do Moonshine Mountain Country Saturday night. We've done a Conway Twitty song. We got to get a Waylon tune in there. And I also have the top 3 songs that were played the most in 1972. It's all on the way for you next on Moonshine Mountain Country Saturday night.
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1: 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Well, you know, we can't have a Moonshine Mountain Country Saturday night without a Waylon song because, well, after all, Waylon Jennings was Tommy Townsend's mentor, and we've got a chance to go ahead and hear a bunch of great stories from Tommy. But Waylon did have a good song back in 1972. Here's Pretend I Never Happened on Moonshine Mountain Country Saturday night.

Pastoni Edwards with She's My Rock. Pat Roberts before that with Rhythm of the Rain. We also had Cal Smith with The Lord Knows I'm Drinking, and Waylon Jennings with Pretend I Never Happened. And here's the top three songs according to Billboard in 1972.

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When I'm down in the dumps, and she nurses my lumps,

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But her birthday has come, and I feel like a bum, 'cause I spent my last dime on a worthless old friend, on a drunken weekend. I've done it time after time.

That's Tommy Overstreet, Heaven Is My Woman's Love, which peaked at number 3. Freddie Hart, Got the All Overs for You, All Over Me, which went to number 1. And another number 1, Ray Price, She's Got to Be a Saint. This is WPPL-FM Blue Ridge in Blairsville. 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

0: That's brand new music from Morgan Wallen off his yet-to-be-titled upcoming album, and Been By Now. It's Con Man Live and Loud, folks. I tell you what, looking great from here on out, including some Hardy and Bailey Zimmerman up next.
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0: You'll find that one on our debut album, Long Way Home, set to drop August 21st. And then she's going to be making her very first appearance on the Grand Ole Opry September 2nd. Stella Lefty singing Boston. Stick tight, folks. Ella Langley and Dustin Lynch next.
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0: You know, he's going to be kicking off the next leg of his My Kind of Saturday Night Tour, April 3rd in Arlington, Texas. Then it's going to run through June 26th of 2027. Can't wait to see him back in his element. It's Luke Combs and Rethink Some Things. Con Man Live and Loud, folks. 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

0: You know, they got a brand new Christmas album set to drop just before the holidays. Looking forward to hearing that. Old Dan and Shay gonna say so. That's gonna do it for me, folks. Coffee is gone. The brain is shot. I'm out the door. Stick tight, though. Riley Green and Morgan Wallen up next. My name's Con Man. See you in the morning.
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2: 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This is Worth Your Wild. Fun fact about Worth Your Wild is Red Hot Chili Peppers are co-writers on this song because of the You're My Butterfly Sugar Baby reference in the song. 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

0: That's Taylor Swift, I Knew It, I Knew You. Right before that, Blake Shelton, I'm Rich Krieger. Coming up, Dylan Scott.
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That's Jason Aldean with How Far Does a Goodbye Go? I'm Rich Krieger. Coming up, we lose a legendary fiddler. Here's Dierks Bentley.

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0: That's Stella Lefty with her song Boston. I'm Rich Krieger. 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

0: That's George Burge and Luke Bryan with Ride, Ride, Ride. I'm Rich Krieger. Darius Rucker coming up next.
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The new one from Riley Green is on the way. And if you are fixing to cook breakfast this morning, can you hang on for a second? Because there's info you need to know about your eggs. I'll tell you about it coming up.

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2: It's Cole Swindell. This is my brand new song, Girl Dad. 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I think that's where the idea came from. 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I wish, you know, he was here to see him. 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

Did you happen to enjoy any live music last night? Are you feeling especially healthy this morning? Because there is a connection. 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Also, Zach Top's new one on the way.

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I'm out the bus this morning. Oh, it's won't tape just a minute. Brother Jason has a lesson geared to the youth this morning. We certainly don't want to get in the way of him. 1 Samuel chapter 8, verse 7. I have a word from the Lord this morning, if you'll allow me to share it with you. The children of Israel came out from under bondage of the Egyptians, and God led them to the wilderness. He gave them every provision that they needed. He saw to every need and their protection. God did everything for them. He gave them manna from heaven. He caused waters to come out of a rock. I mean, it's amazing what God did for them. And the whole time the people wanted something that would be with them continually. And God was being that. He was being that. But at some point, the people began to determine within themselves that that just wasn't enough. That they needed something different. They needed something to change. And so they went to the prophet Samuel, and they said, "Samuel, we want a king." And Samuel said, "You don't need a king. God's everything you need. You don't need nothing else. He's with you continually." He told Joshua, he said, "I'll be with you wherever you go. You don't have to worry about the presence of God. You have somebody with you. You do." And they wouldn't hear to that. They said, "No, we need a king. We need somebody to be involved with us, somebody to help us through things, somebody, we need somebody to recognize us, to entertain us, to help us, and we want a king." And the thing displeased Samuel, and he prayed to God. And God said this in verses 7. "And the Lord said unto Samuel, hearken unto the voice of the people in all that they say unto thee. For they have not rejected thee, but they have rejected me, that I should not reign over them." So, we have a choice. The choice is set before us. And I'm afraid that we have made that choice. And the word of God today that he's given me is, are you sure? Are you sure you choose this over this? Preacher, you don't understand. This is my lifeline. What's this? You don't understand. This is my prosperity. This is everything that I lean on. This goes with me everywhere I go. God says, what about this? I promise you that probably everybody here today pick this up to bring it on Sunday. And chances are you've got this in your pocket. Chances are Monday this will be laid by the wayside. But this will be with you. Jesus said, "I'll go with you to the end of the world." But we want something a little different, don't we? And God is saying this morning, are you sure? I challenge anybody here today, tomorrow, Tuesday, whenever you pick a day, turn it off.
The only time you turn it on is if you need to make a call, and you'll see that you can live without this. But you can't live without that. Are you sure? Are you sure? Can we stand this morning, everybody in the house? Church ain't over yet. It's just getting started. Everybody in the house, stand. And Brother Cole, lead us in another there. Get somebody to sing one or something. We want to give an invitation this morning. And I believe that the Word of God is asking us one simple question. You've made your choice. Listen, God's used to being rejected. According to what the Bible said about Christ, he was a man of sorrows. He was faced with rejection continually. God was rejected, his word in the Garden of Eden. God was rejected all through the leadership that God has done. He has never done nothing but outstretched a hand of mercy. And you and I, instead of choosing the hand of mercy, have chosen things of our own devices. And God is simply saying this morning, are you sure? Is that your final choice? Is that your final choice? It's not too late today to say, God, I'm sorry. I've left you to the side. And right now, I want me and you, oh God, to continue in a relationship. I want me and you to be as we once were. Brethren, will you sing? Will you sing? We're fixing to have a big time here this morning. If you're here and you're in that boat, if you've made that choice and you have decided that God is not enough for you, God's saying, are you sure? Right now, I want to invite you to come. Let's start it off on the right track, you want to. Let's get back to where it once was. Are you sure? Make the choice. Joshua said 24, verse 11, I believe. Choose you this day whom you'll serve. He said, but as for me and my house, as for me and my house, how about you today? I'm going to choose to serve the Lord. I'm going to lay all other things to the side, and I'm going to serve the Lord. How about you? Do you feel like you need to come? I want to invite you to do that.

Are you sure? Right now. Right now. It's your opportunity. Right now. Make your choice. Make your choice.

not too late. God said they have rejected me. Are you sure? Right now. Make that choice. Make that choice. Settle it in your heart. Right now. How about you? How about you? Can I ask you a question this morning? And you don't have to tell me anything. Which one of these has a bigger part of your life? Which one of these has the biggest part of your life? That is my choice, friend. Choose wisely. This can do so much for me, preacher. What about this? We are raising a generation that has no knowledge, no attention span. They can't listen to anything more than 10 seconds because this has entertained them. According to this, bring up a child in the way it should go. Fathers, provoke not your children to wrath. Oh, my friend, today, this don't know how to parent, but we give that job to it. But this, it knows how to do it. Oh, my friend, today, have you chose? Have you settled that in your heart? Which one's it going to be? God's saying, are you sure? Are you sure? I'm through this morning, brother. If you want to sing another one, do whatever you need to do.

Praise his name. Praise his name for all he's done. Praise him for that he can do. That he wants to do in your life and in my life. Father, help us to understand. Help us, oh God, to see. Father, how good you are. And Father, how much you desire a relationship. Every individual here, you know. And Father, you know the very number of hairs on their head. And you care for them. Oh, Father, I pray that we see that and make the right decision. Amen.

0: Yeah, I could show you the notes of what I was going to talk about today. It'd blow your mind. It's almost everything Doug just talked about. We've not said not one word between us. I was looking at the parable of the sower and the seeds that gets planted in our life. And, pretty, isn't it? Anybody know what that is? That's a kudzu flower. It's not a real pleasant thing. Kudzu will grow if you don't remove it out of your life, and it will choke out, and it's capable of wiping a forest out. And I was going to talk about these phones we hold and what kind of example that we're setting. We can't make it here on Sunday night and Wednesday night. We just tell ourselves that, he knows that we got a lot going on. Brother, we're being deceived. What's important to us is going to be important to these kids right here. Whatever we do in moderation, they will do in excess. So if it's not important for you to get them back here for youth or get them back here for church, if it's not important for you to go participate in the choir and all that, the devil will let us convince ourselves this crazy lie, rational lies, we say, that it's not going to make an effect. But boys, it does. This song's been on me all week. I don't know. It's an old song. But the thing that's sticking out to me, and I've been singing it in the truck and everything, is Jesus is calling. And I believe he's calling so loud, but we're so choked out by vines and stuff, we don't hear him. Y'all may have heard this, I don't know, but I'll try to do it. Yes, sir. They say if you repeat something three times, you'll remember it. That applies to everybody but me. If Doug hadn't have mind the Lord and come straight on up here, you wouldn't have heard that three times. I'm just saying that Jesus is calling.
1: Father, still open. Come if you will.

Are you sure? God impressing on the heart to testify, to move, to sing. And we say, no, it's okay. He's used to being rejected. He's used to being second fiddle. But I promise you the day will come when we will need him more than anything else. My friend, make that choice today. If you need to move up closer, if you need his help, I promise you, if you're in a relationship, if you're having problems at work, whatever it may be, a lot of things will say they can help. But the devil is a father of a lie, and there can't but one help, and that's God. He can help you if you choose him. Right now, the altar's still open. The altar's still open. Right now, I want to invite you to come. Turn your life over to him.

0: thank this young lady here. Such a blessing to be at church this morning. Such a blessing to see all the visitors and the folks that are here. This could be the last opportunity, the last time for us to make a choice. And the choice is still before us. He hasn't gone anywhere yet. But I promise you, in depending on different avenues, different devices, there's only one that will remain the same. And that's God. That's God. So if you will, sister, would you sing that?
1: I'll pray for me.

Altar's still open, my friend. God's still reaching out that hand of mercy, the Spirit saying, come, and the bride saying, come. How long halt you between two opinions? If God be God, let's serve him. And if Baal, let's serve him.

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1: Well, good Sunday morning to you, North Georgia. And we're looking at partly cloudy skies as we are talking Sunday. Stray showers, stray thunderstorms possible. Highs later this afternoon in the upper 80s. I hope your morning is awesome. And here's to the end of the weekend, right? I am Georgia meteorologist Holly Strano in the GNN Weather Center.
2: 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And let's learn more about the word of our Lord as we hit mid-August with a gospel message presented by Danny Klein, who teaches at Blue Ridge Church of Christ. Good morning to you, Danny.
3: And good morning to you, my Stephen. Good to hear your voice too. Thank you, my friends, for tuning in to hear what God has to say to us. We pray that we will be reliable messengers in talking about the Messiah and his kingdom. Of course, the devil has a kingdom too, and we've been made aware of that more and more, haven't we? The longer we live, we feel the effects of his influence in our lives. We pray that we will dispel him, that we will personally take charge of ruling over him and not letting him rule over us. As we continue our trek, then, through this study of the gospel of Christ, we have to identify, first of all, the Messiah, the one who is deeper than the message, the one who bore the message. And as he left John the Baptizer, the one who was immersing people out at Enon near Salem, to be introductory to this kingdom coming, of course, John was not a part of the kingdom. He died even before it was established, but he came to pronounce that we are to serve the one who is coming, that is the Messiah. And as he told us that, he paid his life for that, and that's exactly what we must do too. Not that we will die for pronouncing the kingdom, but it is the ambition of our Father in heaven that each of us learn to bear the message and become the living message. And that's indeed the essence of it, isn't it? We're trying to get beyond the word. We're trying to get to the living word. And as we are growing day by day, hopefully, and that would be your prayer for you and my prayer for myself and my prayer for you and your prayer for me, I hope that we become to really reflect this Christ who came to bring life to us. But he was more than the messenger. He was the message. And as we get that and even deeper into that, the living Messiah, we remember those very familiar words that are startling, really. They were startling even to his closest men, the one who followed him day by day. They didn't quite understand who he was. And when he said, as he pronounced to them, that I must go away, but I will come again, and when I come, I will send before I come this living God, the Holy Spirit. I will send him among you, and he will be your helper. What would he do to help us? Well, he would help us to remember, and remember the words that Jesus had said. Now, we have to distinguish between the messenger and those who are the messengers after Christ has come. And he's left us in charge of dispensing this vital word. We have to remember that it goes beyond just the word. It goes beyond that and into the life of those who are receiving the message and become themselves the living message. Well, in essence, that is the gospel, isn't it? We are pronouncers of the good news. So as we take up this very familiar message that Jesus left us when he had to say to his men, I have to go away. And they were left very sad. They did not want to accept that reality that their Messiah was going away. And she said, if I go not away, I cannot come again, and I cannot send this Comforter who is the living Holy Spirit. And you must have him. You must have him because he will help you put to death the deeds of the body. We've gotten in deep into the message then when we get into Romans chapter 8, and we see that the Holy Spirit helps us put to death the deeds of the body. That is, this physical man, put him to death and come to life in Christ. So you remember these words, don't you? They comfort us, and they comfort us even at grave sites. They comfort us when we're trying to get through a day that is tedious and tough. He said to his men, don't let your heart be troubled. They were very agitated, weren't they? They were troubled. They were very saddened by the fact that Jesus had said, I will go away. And Peter had just said, well, I will give my life for you. I'll be willing to lay down my life for you. And that is quite an ambition, isn't it? That's exactly what we must do. We must lay ourselves aside and take on this living Lord. And not just say that in word, but to say it in deed and live it in our lives. Well, Peter had said to him, you know, I'm willing to forfeit my life for you. And we know that in the Garden of Gethsemane, when Jesus was under arrest, that Peter took out his sword and he tried to defend his Lord. But Jesus said to him, no, this is not the defense I need, Peter. And reading between the lines, he would say, what I need for you from you now is for you to live the life that you have learned by listening to my teachings. And Peter said, well, I'll lay down my life for you. And Jesus said to him, oh, will you lay down your life? I tell you, before the rooster crows, finally today and tonight and then in the morning, you will have denied me three times. You will have said, I don't even know him. Well, what a sad occasion for Peter to hear that. I'm not quite sure it stuck with him. But Jesus said, went on to say, do not let your heart be troubled. You believe in God, believe also in me. In my Father's house are many mansions. Isn't that comforting, even as we hear it resounding across airwaves in a country setting, maybe, where you and I live in the mountains of North Georgia? But that message still resounds, doesn't it? It says, no, it's not the sad part that Jesus was going to die, because he's going to come to life. And that's the part we must accept completely, that he is alive today, and he has already transacted the business that purchased his kingdom for us. So we're back to this kingdom study, and we cannot leave it, can we? Because it has to do with God even promising before the foundation of the world that this message would resound throughout the whole world, and we have to make our response to it. And it's more than just saying, well, I want to be religious. I want to be a follower of Christ. It is now putting your life where your words are. And that gets to be rather difficult, doesn't it? But not with the assured help that God says, if you will come and follow me, I will take care of you. I will help you in putting to death the deeds of your body. And as we grow from day to day, we have to say, well, I hope that I am more like Christ today than I was yesterday. And if we have failings and failure, it's embarrassing, isn't it? But we can be assured that God is trying to make of us people that will resemble the Christ, the one that we say that we follow. So our hearts can be saddened when we hear that of the death of Jesus. But Jesus says, no, it's going to be a bit better than that. I'm going to come to life. But let him say it in his own words. He says, in my Father's house are many dwelling places. If it were not so, I would have told you. I would have leveled with you. I wouldn't have kept something that important from you. But he says, if I go, I will come again. And I will go prepare a place for you. And I will come again and receive you to myself, that where I am, there you may be also. And you know the way. You know where I'm going, Thomas said to him. And here's the reflection that says they weren't quite getting this, were they? Well, have we really gotten hold of this message that the living Lord now is among his people, and he is coming again, not to establish his kingdom? He has already done that. And it was very costly. It cost him his life. And what does it happen to cost us if we say, I want to be a follower of this king? Well, it's going to cost us our life, too. That's a little hard to take, isn't it? Especially when we say, well, all you need to do is be religious. You need to have some kind of acquaintance with Christ, and you need to be aware of what he has said. But it's deeper than that. He says, no, I go to prepare a place for you, and I'm coming back. And Thomas says, Lord, we don't know where you're going. How can we know the way? And here is that resounding message that has been bouncing off hearts and minds for as long as the message has been resounding in this world. Jesus said, I am the way and the truth and the life, and no one comes to the Father but through me. Oh, that's a message today that we have to hear when among us are religious people, even other religions that say, no, Jesus is not the only way. Yes, he is the exclusive only way. When we say there are other gods, then we say there are other ways. No, there's just one way, and there's just one truth, the message that he left to direct us into how to become a part of his way. If you've known me, Jesus said, you would have known my Father. From now on, you know him. You have seen him. Philip said, Lord, show us the Father, and it is enough for us. That settles the whole thing. You just show us. And Jesus said, Lord, Thomas and Philip and whoever else is listening, have I been so long with you, yet you have not known me? You've not come to know me. You know, it's a day-by-day experience walking with him. You've seen him physically on this earth. And Jesus says, how can you tell me to show you the way? If you have seen the Father, you have seen me and the Father. Do you believe that? That I'm in the Father and the Father is in me? Well, it gets critical, doesn't it? This is the pronouncement that we make in the lives that we demonstrate every day. Do I really believe that Jesus is alive? Was he alive? Was he really an effective teacher of this simple message? But more than the message, he was the Messiah. He was the coming one who came to live what we learned to live. Show us the Father. And that's enough. Do you not believe that I am in the Father and the Father is in me? The words that I say to you, I do not speak on my own initiative, but the Father abiding in me does his works. Believe me that I am in the Father and the Father is in me. Otherwise, believe me because of the works themselves. Truly I say to you, he who believes in me, the works that I do, he will do also. And greater works than these he will do, because I go to the Father. Well, is that assuring these apostles who have now risked their lives, really? And they will further their extension of their risking their lives day to day when they come out and start pronouncing and saying to the world around them, do you believe in the living God, the Christ who came and ascended because he had resurrected to new life? And so we come back to this critical message, don't we? Is it more than just saying, I believe that Jesus is the Christ, the Son of the living God? Yes, it's more than that. And so we've come back to our original text in Romans 6. It really began to resound on the day of Pentecost in Acts chapter 2, when the promised one who said, I'm going to come and give my life for the kingdom. And more than that, the kingdom, of course, is us, those who respond obediently to this king, as Jesus had to explain to his men, even as late as Luke 17. You remember that verse, outstanding. Yes, the kingdom is more than just something that you would see, maybe in the erection of a building that is religious in its nature. You say, no, it's more than that. It has to do now with a living Lord. It is the kingdom now becomes a part of us. The kingdom is within you. The king now reigns in the lives of those who say, he is my king. Well, we've then prepared ourselves as we've come through this message. We've started talking about the kingdom in Matthew 13. Some of you have been with us even as long as we've been talking about that. And you've been studying on your own, really, even before we began to talk about that and you began to listen to that. The kingdom is within you. The kingdom is in you. The kingdom now wants to, he wants to be the residing king, the one in residence in his people. How would you know that? Because we start to emulate. That's a deeper than a religious word, isn't it? We start to practice. We start to behave ourselves the way the king behaved. And that is tedious for some of us. In fact, probably for most of us. It has to do now with dying to myself and coming to life in this new king. Well, when we hear the words, I am the way, we say, yes, that's pronouncedly a definitive kingdom. I am the way, the only way, but I am the truth. The truth has to do with the message of the kingdom, and then it leads us then to life. So when we look at those three words together, we have to say responsively, without the way, there is no going. Without the truth, there is no knowing. And without the life, there is no growing. I know that may sound a little bit corny, but it has to do with learning how to live the way the king lived. That will occupy you for the rest of your life. God grants you a long day. You're going to be living, learning how to live as the king lived. You're going to learn more and more. You're going to learn to know. You're going to know more and more about him. And that is called the truth. That's reality. That's things as they really are, the way Jesus really was. Not what I would hope him to be, and often like what I try to shape him to be in my life. But we try to recall what he was and what he did. More than this pronouncement from our young people, it said, what would Jesus do? We have to get more reality in our lives than that, don't we, and say, no, what did Jesus do? We don't even have to imagine it. He tells us in deep reflection and sometimes in lesser reflective ideas that we can understand, but you can know that the truth is knowable because Jesus, the King, the one who is teaching this message said, you shall know the truth and the truth will make you free. So we get back to our original studies in the book of Ephesians, don't we? That Jesus is the light of the world. He came to enlighten every one of us so that we could learn finally how to live. We have to get to that response, don't we? It's more than just being a Bible student. It's now being one who follows what the Bible teaches and what the teacher taught and demonstrated to us as reality, that this life is livable. It is livable, and it is demandingly livable. We have to respond saying, no, even though I will fail over and over again, even though I don't want to, I don't try to. In fact, I try to serve King Jesus, not the devil, who has his own kingdom. And he came to kill and to steal and to destroy. What did our king come to do? He came to give us life. And he came to give. Essentially, that's what he was. He was a giver. We become takers, don't we? We say, no, I just want to get mine. But now he is the one who is the great giver. He gives us life. He gives us the way. He gives us the truth. He gives us everything we need for a demonstration of living for him in our own lives. Not only that, he promises to help us. And that makes the great difference. As you then respond to these words that we've heard Jesus say, I am the way, I am the truth, and the life, how do we respond? Well, it gets beyond just the message, doesn't it? It gets beyond even the messenger. It gets back to the message of the Messiah, the one who came to show us how to live and to give us that life. If you choose then to live with him and for him, he will demonstrate how you're to do that. He will say, you want to start with me? John started talking to us in chapter 3 of this gospel account, gospel being the good news. the kingdom being the good news of the kingdom, that the kingdom has come. And so we remember the prayer that Jesus taught us how to pray. Not to pray the prayer necessarily, but how to pray. Our Father who art in heaven, hallowed be thy name. He's separated from that which is distinguishable evil, and we can know when it's right, when it's wrong, can't we? I came to teach you that it is deeper than just mental. It has to do with growing in favor with God. It has to do with growing with favor with man. And we've seen that in Romans 14, where Jesus said, here's the kingdom. Here's what it's all about. It's learning what is right, what is peaceable, and what brings joy. And that when we respond that way in righteousness, you shall know the truth. The truth will make you free. It'll liberate us, one of those L words we considered in Ephesians 4 and 5. It would now get down to just learning how Jesus lived, and we will make a preference for that. That's the word that has to do with we make a choice. We want to demonstrate the life that he lived, and we want to do it according to what he preferred. And so he tells us his preference, doesn't he? He says, you need to believe through his man Peter, who had said on that occasion that we began with, I will lay down my life for you. And Jesus says, no, Peter, it won't be before this day ends that you will have denied me three solid times, that you even know me. But you're going to demonstrate that now, that you do know me, and it has made a real effect in your life. So Peter stands up with the other apostles. Now Judas has been replaced because he didn't follow through on his proposition that he was going to live for his Lord. And Peter then is able to say, repent, change your heart, and be baptized. Die to yourself. Be buried in a grave called water. Not that that's the most popular lesson we hear resounding across pulpits and airwaves today, televisions, because we don't hear that much, do we? In fact, we're even debating the need, the necessity for baptism. Well, the baptism is just a demonstration that I've died to myself and that old self has been buried in a grave of water. But it's more than that. It's a burial and then a resurrection from 1 Corinthians 15. And what is the resurrection about? It's to show a new life. Let not your heart be troubled. You believe in God. Believe also in me, Peter would say, in essence, as the words of Paul resound to the Roman audience. You believe in God, believe also in me. Make a decision. You make a decision that you're not just going to learn this message. You're going to learn how to live the way the Messiah, the messenger in himself, lived. He was the way, the truth, the life. He was the message for sure. But he came to show us how to live. And if we learn how to live, we have to learn how to die to ourselves. Isn't that something? We become resurrected then, as Jesus was resurrected, and we're resurrected to a new life. And that life is a demonstration then of the life of our King, who said, yes, except you keep my commandments, you can't love me. And we could have started early in John 14, where he said that in verse 15, if you love me, you will keep my commandments. You want to learn how to follow in the way. You want to learn how to be obedient to the truth. And you want to learn how to become to life, how to come to life in this living Lord. Then respond and determine with God's help. You're going to live for him as he died for you. Then you must die to yourself. And you must come to life for him, living life for him, the way he died for you. Now you die for him, not that you're going to be the savior of the world, but you're going to prove to people around you that it is more to you than just words, more than a message. It is a living Messiah. Now he is alive in me and his Holy Spirit, and I'm determined now with his help to put to death these things that keep popping up in my life that are that will make me dead, deader and deader. The more I grow out of them, I will grow to be more and more alive in him. So are you the living way? Are you the living truth? Are you the living life? Then you have come to Jesus on his terms, and now you're making your response to him that says, thank you, Lord. I now choose to die for you as you have died for me. Thank you for listening, our friends. Go on thinking about this, praying about it, please. And with resolve, say, now with God's help, I'm going to put to death the deeds of my body. I'm going to respond obediently to him, have my life immersed in a grave of water, a life that now at one time was a life of sin. And now I'm going to come to life in him and try to live for him obediently every day. Thank you. May God bless you as you go on contemplating this and as you go on in your resolve to be obedient to the message to live for him. May God bless you. Thank you.
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0: 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Also thrown in there for you, too, was Jason Welch with Candles, and getting it started was Gary Lavox with Paradise. 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And I happen to have some more great gospel music, including Mark Stoppel. 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

0: That's Lauren Talley for you within the room here on your Gospel Sunday morning on Mountain Country 103.9 and 94.3 FM. The Poet Voices before that with Hit the Altar, and getting that little set started was Mark Stoffel. I'm using my Bible as a roadmap. This is WPPL FM, Blue Ridge in Blairsville. 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
1: Well, good Sunday morning to you, North Georgia. And we're looking at partly cloudy skies as we are talking Sunday. Stray showers, stray thunderstorms possible. Highs later this afternoon in the upper 80s. I hope your morning is awesome. And here's to the end of the weekend, right? I am Georgia meteorologist Holly Strano in the GMN Weather Center.
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2: Good Sunday morning and welcome to the Sunday School Lesson of the Year. 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Let's begin with a time of prayer. Lord, I just pray today as we look in your word. God, I pray that you'd be exalted. Lord, I pray that we would not exalt people, Lord, but we would exalt you, giving you all the praise and glory and honor. Lord, I just pray that you would speak to each one of us. God, give us your wisdom. Lord, I pray for every church where your word is preached this morning. God, I pray you would draw people to yourself. In Jesus' name, amen. Well, we will be continuing today in the book of 1 Corinthians, chapter number 3. And let me ask, are you a person that respects leadership? You know, there's some people that rebel against leadership. When someone's told something, they're told something to do, they want to do just the opposite because of something that they were asked to do or told to do. But then there's others who exalt leaders almost to the point of worshiping them. We can see this in sports as some coaches are exalted so high, and it's almost as some of the people that talk about those church coaches that they can do no wrong. There, we see the same thing in politics as some leaders that people almost exalt them. Some thinking they can do no right and others thinking they can do no wrong. And sadly, we can see this same sort of thing within the church. There's been times in the past where a pastor maybe has been exalted to such a point that the church almost worships the pastor instead of worshiping Christ. But as we look today, Paul is going to address the church at Corinth, and he's going to begin to speak to them concerning building God's church, God's way. But really, to get into the passage this morning, we really need to look back all the way in the 1 Corinthians chapter number 2, as we did earlier, Paul starts out in verse number 2, and he said, "For I determined not to know anything among you except Jesus Christ and him crucified." Where Paul comes back, he tells them he didn't come in excellence of speech or of wisdom, but he was preaching Christ, and that was his whole purpose there at the church. It wasn't that just he was preaching just a salvation message, but also that the challenge, that the change that Jesus could make in their life. But then he told them in verse 6 that he was speaking wisdom among those who are mature. As he begins to tell them, he said, "I'm going to give you wisdom. Those that are mature are going to be able to understand it." And he begins to close out the chapter 2 as he contrasted the wisdom of the spiritual man versus that of the natural man, spiritual wisdom versus natural wisdom. As he says in verse 13, not these things we also speak, not in words which man's wisdom teaches, but which the Holy Spirit teaches. Verse 14, the natural man does not receive the things of the Spirit of God, for they are foolishness to him, nor can he know them because they are spiritually discerned. And then he closes out chapter 2 with verse 16, saying, "But for who has known the mind of the Lord that we may instruct him? But we have the mind of Christ." And so Paul, he tells them, he's contrasting this spiritual wisdom versus natural wisdom. And then he comes back in chapter 3, and he confronts the carnality of the church. Paul challenges the Corinthians to confront the carnality of the church. And we saw earlier in verse number 1, "And I, brethren," Paul, he spoke to them as brothers. He spoke to them in love. "Could not speak to you as to spiritual people, but as to carnal, as to babes in Christ." And this word carnal, it means fleshly. It's a bodily thing. Again, he's coming back and talking to them, saying, "You're acting like a natural man, a fleshly man, instead of a spiritual man," as he had talked about in chapter number 2. He continues on and he says, "As to babes in Christ," he talked about their spiritual immaturity. "I fed you with milk and not with solid food, for until now you were not able to receive it, and even now you are still not able." Here Paul, he begins to talk with them and he says, "You are spiritually immature. You've never grown up in Christ." You know, there's a difference between being spiritually young, being someone that has just trusted Christ as their Savior, and being spiritually childish, someone that has known Christ for a long time and has never grown up in Christ. And Paul, he begins to tell them, he said, "You've never grown up in Christ." As we see a person today, if we saw a grown man walking around drinking out of a baby bottle, we would know that there was a problem there, that's not the way it should be. And Paul comes back and he says, "You need to grow up in Christ." That's, I think, one of the major problems in so many churches across America today, is that the Christians have never grown up in Christ. They're still acting like babies. But not only does he address spiritual immaturity, he addressed sinful behavior. For you are still carnal in verse number 3. You're still acting like someone in the flesh. For where there are envy, strife, and divisions among you, are you not carnal and behaving like mere men? For when one says, "I am of Paul," and another, "I am Apollos," are you not carnal? Here Paul comes back and he begins to address them and he begins to highlight there's sinful behavior. There's envy. You're jealous of one another. There's strife. There's divisions. There's separation among you. And he goes on to tell them, and this is how I can know this, because just as he had talked about in chapter 1, there's some of you that say "I'm a Paul," and some that say "I'm Apollos," and others say "I'm a Cephas." And so Paul addresses this problem. The people there at that time, they had begun following the leaders instead of focusing on Jesus Christ. Before Christ can build the church, he must confront the carnality in the church. And so as we looked at earlier, Paul challenges the Corinthians to confront the carnality of the church. But as we continue on through chapter 3, I think Paul challenges the Corinthians to consider the calling of the church leaders. Let's move on into verse number 5. "Who then is Paul and who is Apollos, but ministers through whom you believed as the Lord gave to each one?" And so here we can see that leaders are servants. What did Paul say there in verse 5? But he said, "Who is Paul and who is Apollos, but ministers?" The word minister, it means servant, is what that is. Paul and Apollos weren't competitors. They weren't celebrities, but they weren't building their own kingdoms, but they were servants of Jesus Christ. That's who Paul and Apollos was. That is the proper attitude that every Christian leader should obtain and take hold of, is that we are ministers, we're servants of Jesus. The pastor, you need to understand, the Christian leader is not someone that's there to serve the church members, but he is there to serve Christ. He's there to minister and serve. He preaches the word and teaches the word to empower the church and to perfect the church, to draw the church closer to be like Jesus. But the church, the minister is there, the pastor is there to serve Jesus Christ. You know, if we look back, this has been an issue and a problem from the time that Christ was here on this earth. If we look back into Mark chapter number 10, James and John they come and they approach Jesus and they say, you know, we want to sit at your right hand and your left hand. They thought that Jesus was coming to establish his kingdom, to overthrow Rome. And then the Bible says in verse 41 of Mark chapter 10, and when the 10 heard it, they began to be greatly displeased with James and John. The other 10 apostles, they got upset because they knew James and John had asked for the premier places in the kingdom. But Jesus called them to himself and said to them, you know that those who are considered rulers over the Gentiles lord it over them, and their great ones exercise authority over them. But it shall not be so among you. But whoever desires to become great among you shall be your servant. And whoever of you desires to be first shall be slave of all. For even the Son of Man did not come to be served, but to serve and to give his life a ransom for many. Here Jesus comes back and he corrects James and John and corrects all his apostles and said it's not about ruling over people and lording over people, but it's about serving them, lifting them up, and bringing them to a place of greater service as well. What did he say? The Son of Man, Jesus is speaking about himself. He didn't come to be served, but he came to serve. And what did Jesus do? He served to the point that he was willing to give his life for all of us. And so here we see, as Paul begins to challenge the church at Corinth to consider the calling of the church leaders, we should see that leaders are servants, but leaders have different assignments as well. He goes on in verse number 6 and says, I planted, Apollos watered, but God gave the increase. So neither he who plants is anything, nor he who waters, but God who gives the increase. Now he who plants and he who waters are one, and each one will receive his own reward according to his own labor. Here Paul, he gives an illustration of gardening as he continues to show and demonstrate how that the leadership in the church should be working. You know, it's a great picture of ministry here. Paul says, Paul planted, Apollos watered, but God gave the increase. You know, today, we don't need to be jealous over one another. We need to understand that there's different assignments for different leaders. There are different assignments for different people within the church. Paul planted, Apollos watered, but God gave the increase. Paul had one assignment, Apollos had another assignment, but both were serving the same Lord. You know, we shouldn't be jealous when someone else's ministry looks different than ours. You may think within the church, your ministry in the church may be to children, and you may think that's the most important ministry and everybody should focus on that ministry. But then someone else's ministry may be to teens, and you may think that's the ministry that we need, that the church should be focusing on. Someone else's ministry may be to to older adults or to senior adults or young adults. And so you cannot get focused and think, well, mine is the best. Everyone should be doing what I say. And you can't be jealous of other ministries because they're thriving. Maybe yours isn't. You shouldn't be jealous because the church is doing something from one ministry and not another. But what we should do is that everyone's ministry may be different. Everyone may look different than ours. But what we need to understand is that still we're all serving the Lord. You know, one may preach, another may teach, one may sing, another drive a bus, another may work with children, another may pray, and others may encourage. There's all different assignments within the church, but there's one Lord. And ultimately, it's God that gives the increase. It's not because of the work that you're doing. It's all because of what God has done. If God is not the one building the house, if he's not the one that's giving the increase will not be significant. Here we see, as Paul addresses the church, we see that leaders are servants. Leaders have different assignments, but leaders are accountable. Verse number 8, now he who plants and he who waters are one, and each one will receive his own reward according to his own labor. Here God sees the labor that no one else sees. Today, you may think that what you're doing within the church, how you're serving Christ, that no one is paying attention to, but God sees what's going on, and he's the one that will judge. The Bible said each one will receive his own reward according to his own labor. God sees what's going on. Because God is the one that sees, we should be doing our best. We should be doing everything we can to exalt him. We should be doing the best at what he has called us to do. You know, God sees the work that's going on in the church that no one else sees. Some may only see the one that preaches on Sunday morning or the one that leads the singing on Sunday morning. But God is the one. He sees what's going on. God sees the children's church teacher preparing a lesson. And I hope if you're a Sunday school teacher or if a children's church leader, I hope that you're someone that spends time preparing a lesson instead of just showing up on Sunday morning and taking out the book and seeing what the book says. We need to spend time and do your best to serve God in the way that he's called you. You know, God sees the nursery worker caring for children when so many may think it's such a thankless job. God sees what they're doing. God sees the person praying when nobody even knows that they're praying. I'm convinced that as when we get to heaven, that there's going to be some people that are going to have rewards, not because they spent a lot of time preaching, but because they spent a lot of time praying and for praying for the church and interceding for those Christians and those who were out that others could see. There, God sees the person praying when nobody knows they're praying. God sees the bus worker that's going out and picking up kids and visiting kids and inviting kids that he's bringing them to the church. And again, this may seem like a job that is almost thankless, but God sees what you're doing. God sees as you're studying his word. God sees that faithful church member who simply keeps on serving no matter what comes in their life. They continue to be faithful to God. You know, you may not receive recognition on earth, but God sees your labor and he will reward you. But not only do we see that leaders are accountable, we can see that leaders are on God's team. What does he say in verse 9? For we are God's fellow workers. You are God's field. You are God's building. You know what a privilege it is to us that God allows us to participate in his work. We don't build the church. for God as though he needs our help. We build because God has graciously allowed us to be laborers together with him. We should be overjoyed today that God allows us to serve him. He is the one that's allowing us to engage in that labor. Oh, what a great service it is. What a great labor it is. We should be praising him because he allows us to be part of the work that he is doing here on this earth. We can see Paul challenges the Corinthians to confront the carnality of the church. Paul challenges the Corinthians to consider the calling of the church leaders. But next, I think we see Paul challenges the Corinthians to construct on the correct foundation. Verse number 9, let's read that again in verse 10. For we are God's fellow workers. You are God's field. You are God's building. According to the grace of God, which was given me as a wise master builder, I have laid the foundation and another builds on it. But let each one take heed how he builds on it. Here, Paul changes the illustration here, the picture from that of farming or gardening to that of construction. And he says, we are God's fellow workers. We are engaged in God's work with him, but you are God's field. You are God's building. And Paul comes back and he says, I begin to build. And he says, I've laid the foundation. I begin by presenting the gospel to you. But he said, take heed how he builds on it. We need to be careful at how we're building on the foundation. We need to make sure that we're using the correct things and the correct means, the correct methods to build upon the foundation. But here the central truth of the passage comes in. The foundation is Jesus. Verse number 11, for no other foundation can anyone lay than that which is laid, which is Christ Jesus. If you're trying to build on any other foundation except Jesus Christ, you're missing the boat. You're missing what you should be doing. The work that you're doing will not stand if it's built on any other foundation other than Jesus. The church cannot be built on a pastor. It will fall. The church cannot be built on a denomination that is, oh, I'm a Baptist, I'm a Methodist. No, it will fall if it's built on that foundation. A church cannot be built on church tradition. How many churches today, they want to just maintain the tradition, the way they've always done things, and the church is seemingly built on the tradition of what has happened in the past instead of the foundation of Jesus Christ. He is the only foundation that will stand. The church cannot be built on a building. So many people, I think it's good to reverence the house of God and have respect for the house of God. But when the church building becomes more important than the ministry of the church, we're building on the wrong foundation. The church is not the building. We need to be laying the foundation of the church on Jesus Christ. Jesus is the one. It's not about a program. For some, we've always had a Christmas program. We've always had an Easter program. We've always had this program. We've always had that program. And I'm not saying any of these things are bad. But if you're only building your church on a program that you have, then the church will not succeed only on Jesus Christ. The church cannot be built on a personality. There may be a dynamic personality within the church, maybe a dynamic singer, but that is not what you can build a church on. People can fail, but Jesus will never fail. He is the foundation. Jesus is the only foundation. To you, what are you building the church on today? The church must be built on the person and the work of Jesus Christ. If Jesus Christ is not the foundation, if he's not the central theme of everything that you do in the church, then we're not building God's church God's way. as we continue looking, the foundation is Jesus, but the method and motivation is foundational. The way we do things and why we do things, it's foundational. In verse number 12 of 1 Corinthians chapter 3, Paul says, now if anyone builds on this foundation with gold, silver, precious stones, wood, hay, straw, each one's work will become clear, for the day will declare it, because it will be revealed by fire, and the fire will test each one's work of what sort it is. Here, Paul tells the church that it's not just about what you do, but it's about how you do it. It's about why you're doing it. He said you can build with gold, silver, precious stones, or you can build with wood, hay, and straw. And in the final day, it'll be revealed with fire. The wood, the hay, the straw, it's going to all be burned up. The issue isn't simply whether we're doing something. The issue is how we're doing it. Two people can build on the same foundation by using two completely separate materials. One's building something that's going to last, and the other builds something that's just temporary. What is your motivation for serving Christ? Is your motivation so that you can receive glory here on this earth? Are you building so that you can serve Christ more, so that you can serve the one who gave you your salvation, the one that died for your sin, the one that rose again on the third day? Are you serving out of love for Jesus Christ? What are we building our ministries with? What are you building with? Are we building with biblical truth? Is that what you're using? Are you using prayer? Are you using faithfulness, holiness, evangelism, discipleship? That's what we should be building on. Or do we build primarily on entertainment, on personality, on popularity, on human wisdom, on worldly methods? What are you using to build on the foundation of Jesus? You may say, but both are building. Yes, but there's only one set that is going to last forever as we use biblical methods to build on the foundation. The foundation is Jesus. The method and motivation is foundational, but your work will be tested and rewarded. What did he say in 1 Corinthians 3, beginning with verse 13? Each one's work will become clear, for the day will declare it, because it will be revealed by fire, and the fire will test each one's work of what sort it is. If anyone's work, which he has built on, it endures, he will receive a reward. But if anyone's work is burned, he will suffer loss. But he himself will be saved, yet so as through fire. Here, one day, God is going to examine the work that we've done. He's going to examine what we've done. And that fact alone should challenge us to serve him to the greatest of our ability. We don't serve merely to impress people, but we serve knowing that Christ will evaluate our work. We need to serve as he would have us serve. If the work remains, the worker receives a reward. If the work is burned up, then the person suffers loss. And we need to be clear that this passage is not teaching that salvation is earned through good works. The issue is about a reward. It's not about salvation. And we'll continue and talk more about that next week, but our time is about gone. And I just want to ask today, are you serving Christ today? If you are serving Christ, what is your motivation for serving him? Are you serving him because of what he's done for you? Are you serving him because to be recognized by men? If in your life, if you're thinking, oh, I'm discouraged because nobody is paying attention to what I'm doing, well, you may have the wrong motivation. You may be serving for the wrong reason. Let's pray. Lord, I just pray today that you would speak to each one of us through your word this morning. God, for those who've trusted Christ as our Savior, Lord, I pray that we will serve you. Lord, that we'll serve you with the motivation because we love you, because you've loved us and what you've done for us. God, if there's someone that's never trusted you listening today, Lord, I pray that they'll understand how much you love them and that they'll trust you as their Savior. We just want to thank you and praise you in Jesus' name. 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I trust God spoken to you through his word today. I'd encourage you to read your Bible daily. I'd encourage you to get involved in a Bible-believing, Bible-teaching church. And until next week, Nahum 1:7 says, "The Lord is good, a stronghold in the day of trouble, and he knows those who trust in him."
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1: This is the radio broadcast for Jesus. Praise his holy name forever and ever. Lord, help us to prove to you that we thank you for taking care of us, providing us with all of our needs and desires. Help us thank you by helping you take your love to the people. Help us to please you, Lord. All of God's children are praising you. Hallelujah, hallelujah, hallelujah. All right, this is the fourth chapter of Matthew. God's word says, "Then Jesus was led by the Spirit into the desert to be tempted by the devil. After fasting 40 days and 40 nights, he was hungry. The tempter came to him and said, 'If you are the Son of God, tell these stones to become bread.' Jesus answered, 'It is written, man does not live on bread alone, but on every word that comes from the mouth of God.' Then the devil took him to the holy city and had him stand on the highest point of the temple. 'If you are the Son of God,' he said, 'throw yourself down, for it is written, he will command his angels concerning you, and they will lift you up in their hands so that you will not strike your foot against a stone.' Jesus answered him, 'It is also written, do not put the Lord your God to the test.' Again the devil took him to a very high mountain and showed him all the kingdoms of the world and their splendor. 'And all this I will give you,' he said, 'if you will bow down and worship me.' And Jesus said to him, 'Away from me, Satan, for it is written, worship the Lord your God and serve him only.' Then the devil left him, and angels came and attended him." People, Jesus defeated death and the devil when he rose for the dead. The devil can't do anything we don't let him do. We receive the same power that Jesus did concerning the devil and everything else. So, you know, God's word says, "My people perish for lack of knowledge." And the knowledge we need is God's word. And he tells us in James that if any lacks wisdom, he will give it to us. He'll give us the wisdom to use God's word so that we can come into and retain that life and more abundant life that Jesus purchased for us with his love and blood and gave to us. Lord, we love you. You'll notice that Jesus had not eaten anything for 40 days, and the devil knew that. He knew he had to be hungry, and he tried to tempt Jesus for turning those stones into bread. And Jesus told him, "Thou shalt not tempt the Lord thy God." And he told the devil at one point to get behind him. So the devil can't do anything we don't let him do. So when the devil comes around peddling his goods and his junk, then we need to do what Jesus did, and we need to get rid of him instantly. Well, Lord, help us to please you. Help us to be in your good will. Lord, help us to show you how grateful we are for you taking care of us, providing us with all of our needs and desires. Help us to show you we appreciate it by helping you take your love to the people. Lord, we need to be about your business. Help us, Lord, to do the works you did and the greater works you did. We said, you said we would do the works that you did and the greater works. So, Lord, help us to be about your business. And we love you. And all of God's children are praising you. Hallelujah, hallelujah, hallelujah. The only way we can receive God's best is to give him our best. And so, Lord, help us to give you our best. And whether the creek rises or not, if the Lord's willing, we'll see the same time, the same station. God loves you and we love you.
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10: Well, good morning. It's so good to see you this morning at First Baptist. Hope you've had a great week. And looking forward to worshiping together this morning. Before we begin, just one announcement this morning. Don't forget that tonight after the PM service, we'll be having our church conference. And this is our scheduled church conference. And so make sure you make it back for that tonight. And I think that's really all the announcements we have. You can look in your bulletin to see a few others. There are some sign-up sheets out today for Missions Conference. That's upcoming in September. And for the meal for that, looking forward to that. I just want to say thank you. Yesterday, the ladies had a morning tea. And Sarah, I don't know if you're in here or not, but Sarah, thank you so much for all your hard work, and Patsy and that whole team. There were a number of the ladies that hosted a table, and it looked so wonderful. I wanted to stay, but they wouldn't let me. And but thank y'all so much. And ladies, I know you had a great time, so very, very thankful for that. Well, let's go ahead and pray this morning, and

0: Good morning, church.
1: Good morning.
0: It is great to be worshiping with you today. We are here to sing, to praise our Lord. The gospel is, the good news is not what we can do to earn our way to heaven, but what God has done for us. So stand and sing and worship with us today. This first hymn, Come Thou, Almighty King.

0: This morning's scripture reading, I'll be reading from two different places. The first one is Galatians 4:4-7. And then I'd like to make just a brief application after I read these. Galatians 4:4-7. It says, "But when the right time came, God sent his son, born of a woman, subject to the law. He sent him to buy freedom for us who were slaves to the law, so he could adopt us as his very own children. And because we are his children, God sent his spirit, sent the spirit of the son into our hearts, prompting us to call him Abba, Father. Now you are no longer slaves, but you are God's own child. And since you are his child, God has made you his heirs." Before I read the second verse, I'd like to share with you. When I think about the Almighty God, the Creator that put all things together, that holds all things together, that he calls me his son, he calls us his sons and daughters. I think when you think about that, that is just overwhelming. And I think the psalmists are the only ones that can really express that greatness, that the creator of this world comes and calls me a son, calls us daughters, and comes to reign with us. And as I was thinking about that, there was a song that came to my mind this week. And before I read the second verse, I'd like to just tell you how this kind of ties together. It's by a group called Philip, Craig, and Dean. And the song is "When God Ran." And several years ago, we had moved to Orlando. And I can see Cindy cringing right now because it's like, what is he going to say? How much is he going to share? But anyways, we had moved to Orlando, and we had been very active in church up till then. And when we moved there, we kind of lost that. We got involved in other things. Cindy was getting her education, and there were several years there that we weren't attending the church. And consequently, the life that I was leading at that time, was not really pleasing to the Lord. I had gotten involved had done some things that I shouldn't have been doing. And the thing that really was more than the things that I was doing is the things that I wasn't doing. And I saw God during that time put people in my life trying to get me back on the right path. But I also saw at that time, when I look back, that God had given me opportunities to share him with different people. And because my life wasn't living up to this, I wasn't fellowshipping and living the way that I should have lived, there was a lot of missed opportunities that I had. And I won't go into all those, but I was just reminiscing that this morning as I was thinking about that. And I know the Lord in his sovereignty will work things out. You know, if there's somebody I should have shared the Lord with, or something, encouragement I should have made, God would have worked all that out in his sovereignty. But still, he gave me opportunities that I missed. And I still am sorrowful for those opportunities. So in light of that, thinking about how wonderful it is that, you know, that God, the creator of this universe, has called us to be sons and daughters of his, I'd like to read the second verse that is very familiar to us, and that's in Luke. And this is the one about the prodigal son. I think most of us in believers in here know about that. The prodigal son, the son had wanted his, you know, inheritance, and he went off and he spent it, and he was living a reckless life and finally came to the point that he wanted to come home. So that's where I'm picking up and reading the scripture. "And when he had finally came to his senses, he said to himself, 'At home, even a hired servant has enough food to spare. And here I am dying of hunger. And I will go home to my father and say, Father, I have sinned against both heaven and you, and I am no longer worthy of being called your son. Please take me on as a hired servant. So he returned home to his father. And while he was still a long ways off, his father saw him coming, filled with love and compassion. If you miss this, this is God. I mean, this is a parable, but this is about our Father. Filled with love and compassion, he ran to embrace his son and embraced him and kissed him. His son said to him, Father, I have sinned against both heaven and you, and I am no longer worthy to be called your son. But his father said to his servants, Quick, bring the robe to the house and put it on him. Get the ring on his finger and sandals on his feet, and kill the calf we have been fattening. We must celebrate with a feast, for this son of mine, he called him his son still. This son of mine was dead, and now he's returned. He was lost, and now he is found. So if you're like me back then, when I wasn't living the way that I should have been living, and you're going through the same situation, God's calling you, and he's calling you to repentance. I remember that when he called me, I was doing service work at that time, doing refrigeration, air conditioning work, and God touched my heart. And when he was talking to me, I had to pull over to the side of the road, and I just got down on my knees, and I repented of the life I led. And he got me back on the right track, and I praise him for that. But one of the other applications I think about, which is always on our heart, and I know there's many of you in here that have sons and daughters that don't know Christ, and maybe they're sons and daughters, and you have fathers and mothers that don't know Christ. But my two boys have strayed away, and they don't know the Lord. And I think about, in this parable, how this man ran to his son to embrace him and kiss him and hug him. And I think about that's the way my father is. When I came back, he hugged me. He put his arms around me. And one day I hope, and with Cindy, I pray that we'll be able to do that with our sons, that they'll come running back and we'll be able to put our arms around them and say, God loves you and we love you. Father God, we thank you for your grace. We thank you for your love. We thank you that we can never do anything that if we come back to you in humility and repentance, that you will not receive us back. And we ask that by your grace that you would continue to show us the wonder of your love, and that we would respond to that. And Father, if there's anybody here this morning, and I'm sure there are, that have children that have strayed away, we ask that you would continue to have mercy and grace upon them, and that you would call them, to your Son and open their eyes and their ears to your salvation. And we pray this in your Son's name. Amen.
1: We're going to continue worshiping together this morning. This next song is one that's relatively newer. It's a hymn called, O Church, Come Lift Your Eyes. As we prepare for preaching here, you know, just to encourage and remind you, you know, we gather here together not to look at each other, not to look at whoever's on the stage, but to look at Christ, who has accomplished and done for us what we could never do on our own. So stand and sing this song together, O Church, Come Lift Your Eyes.

0: be seated.
1: Open your Bibles this morning to Revelation chapter 1. As you're turning there, I want to welcome Stacy, Diane. Thank y'all so much for being here today. Stacy is our associational missionary, and we're so very thankful for you and all the work that you're both doing, and we appreciate you both. And thank you for joining us today. We're honored by your visit. And Stacy is all over the counties. We have two counties in our association, so he is all over the counties, usually preaching and visiting churches, and we're thankful he's here today. So years ago, when I was in seminary, one of the professors quipped that if you are ever finding a lull in your attendance, you could just preach a sermon series on Revelation. And so that's not what we're doing necessarily. I'll tell you, at the beginning of the year, as I was praying about what to preach this year, asking the Lord, God, what do you want me to focus on this year in your word? He just shared with me, you know, we talk a lot about the gospel, but we don't a lot of times really know what the gospel is. We just kind of have this vague impression of what the gospel is. We may know some phrases. I mentioned a word a couple of weeks ago, or last week maybe. We have our Christianese that we talk about the gospel. That the world many times they don't have a clue what you're talking about, but you share it anyway. But the gospel in the book of Romans, that was our focus over the last 7 months. And that is that we are saved by God's grace. Salvation is a gift from God that He wants to give us. Like Ron shared a moment ago in his testimony, He is a loving Father. He wants to save us. He's not seeing whether we measure up and, okay, if you're good enough, then you could come in, but no, you're not good at it. It's not like that. So we're saved by grace. We're kept by grace in the book of Romans, Romans chapters 9 through 11. And we are changed by grace, Romans chapters 12 through 16, through the close of the book. And so that has been our focus thus far this year. And then the second thing that God seemed to impress on me at the beginning of the year was, I want you to focus on the gospel, and I want you to focus on where we are right now as a church and where I am right now as your Lord and Master. And so that brought me to the only book in the New Testament that actually talks about Jesus as He is right now. In other words, it gives us a revelation of who Jesus is in the here and now. And so that's why I wanted to focus on the book of Revelation. Now, I know some of you are thinking that Rusty's going to tell you everything that's going to happen in the future, how every red heifer born in Israel relates to the end times, how all of the high priestly garments that are being made mean that Jesus is coming in the next 3 or 4 years. I'm not going to tell you that, okay? I don't know. Now, these things you could study, and they're great, and they're kind of, as I would see it, an aside to the book of Revelation. And we're even going to delve a little bit into the book of Daniel as we go through the book of Revelation, because the Old Testament book of Daniel, the New Testament book of Revelation are intertwined. But this is a book called the Revelation, and the first line, I know your Bible probably says, perhaps if you have the old King James, it says, the revelation of St. John the Divine, as this slide up here says. But this is not about John. It's not about necessarily just future times, and so the church can know everything that's going to happen in the future. This is a revelation of who? Jesus Christ. And you can know everything that's going to happen in the future and still be miserable if you don't know Jesus. If we look at this book for the next 4 months until the close of the year, that's the plan, and all you get out of it are a bunch of facts about what's going to take place in the future, and you do not come into a thriving personal walk with Christ, a personal daily relationship with Jesus, the Jesus that was not just 2,000 years ago and died on a cross and rose from the dead, and nobody's seen him since he left this earth and ascended back to heaven. It's not that Jesus. It's the Jesus that is at the right hand of the Father that we see all throughout this book. He lives. He reigns. He's with us. And as Ron read a moment ago, he wants to walk with us. He is our Father. That's what I hope comes out of the book of Revelation. That's my goal. Know the gospel. Know the Christ of the gospel. So that as we move into 2027, our lives look a little bit more complete. Our heart looks a little bit more mature as we follow Christ Jesus. And so let's read. I know you've had plenty of time to find your place. Stand to honor the reading of God's word, specifically to honor God's word as we read it together. Revelation chapter 1, and let's begin in verse 1. The revelation of Jesus Christ, which God gave him to show to his servants the things that must soon take place. He made it known by sending his angel to his servant John, who bore witness to the word of God and to the testimony of Jesus Christ, even to all that he saw. And blessed, I love that word, blessed is the one who reads aloud the words of this prophecy, and blessed are those who hear and who keep what is written in it, for the time is near. John, to the seven churches in Asia, grace to you and peace from him who is and who was and who is to come, and from the seven spirits who are before his throne, and from Jesus Christ, the faithful witness, the firstborn of the dead, and the ruler of kings on earth. To him who loves us and has freed us from our sins by his blood and made us a kingdom, priest to his God and Father, to him be glory and dominion forever and ever. Amen. Behold, he is coming with the clouds, and every eye will see him, even those who pierced him, and all tribes of the earth will well on account of him. Even so, amen. I am the Alpha and the Omega, says the Lord God, who is and who was and who is to come, the Almighty. Thank you for standing. You may be seated. Would you pray with me as we begin this morning? Lord Jesus, thank you for revealing yourself to us. Lord, 2,000 years after you walked this earth, we have so many images that come into our mind of you, whether it's the Caucasian Jesus with the long hair that's so sweet, holding his lamb, or whether it's the Jesus from The Chosen that we now have, or Lord, whether it's the Jesus of the Scriptures. We have so many images of you, and yet the Scriptures are given so that we might know you, and this book specifically, the revelation of Jesus Christ, so that we might see you, whether it's here in chapter 1 as the Almighty, whether it's in chapter 2 and 3 among your churches, the pastor, whether it's in chapters 4 and 5, the lamb slain, worthy to open the scrolls, all throughout the book, we see you, Lord Jesus. And Lord Jesus, we want to know you more. We want to know you for our times. We want to know you for our lives. God, we want to walk with you every day and not just have some mental notations of you. God, we want living, breathing truth and life that holds us each and every day. We want everlasting arms to lean on. And so, Lord, we pray for this time in Revelation that you would bless it, that we might see you high and lifted up, Lord Jesus, and that we might worship, and that we might praise, and God, we might live in the truth of you. We pray this in Jesus' name. Amen. Well, here in the book of Revelation, as I mentioned a moment ago, we have the revelation of Jesus Christ, and that is what verse 1 tells us. The purpose of this revelation, he gives us very clearly in verse 1. He says that God gave to Jesus this revelation to show to his servants. Now, that does not need to bother you that God, it may stir up images in your mind like that God the Father is giving it to Jesus Christ the Son so that he can give it. No, it's just God himself, the triune God, and he'll come back to this in the next section. The triune God is giving this. Christ himself is giving this revelation to himself to give it to his servants. In other words, this revelation is coming directly from God for us. Not just the churches that this revelation went immediately to, the seven churches that we'll talk about in just a moment, but this revelation is for us. And what is it to do? It's to show us, to show his servants, in verse 1, the things that will soon take place. We have just a little bit of trouble with this verse, right? What's the trouble? Maybe that it was written 2,000 years ago, and for us, that's not soon, right? Ben, so you remember their phrase in Jamaica? When we went to Jamaica and we ministered, they would tell us, be there soon, or be there soon, I think was their phrase. And they would show up 2,000 years later, no, about an hour later. But for us, for John to say that this is going to be soon happening, we struggle with that because it's been so long ago that John actually wrote this. But in John's mind himself, he thought that it was going to be taking place very soon. How does that relate to us? What does it mean for us? Well, what it means for us is that the return of Jesus and all of the events of this book of Revelation, the future events that he is writing to make us aware of, they are imminent, meaning that they could take place at any point, any time right now. They could happen. And that's what John, even though he believed, apparently from his book and from everything that the apostles wrote, they thought it as well, that Jesus would come very soon, that all of this would take place very soon. At least we can say this, that the return of Jesus and all of the events of this book could happen at any point, any day. It is imminent. And that is encouraging. I hope it's encouraging to you. And that is also convicting. Because it's encouraging because Jesus could come back today and change everything, right? All of the worries, all of the cares that we have in this life right now, and I'm talking about like practical stuff. Right now, they're striking and they're rioting in Peru, where we were, Matt and I were just a week ago, and they shut down the roads, and they're rioting over the gas prices. Maybe you're concerned about that. Don't riot, okay? But when Jesus comes back, the gas prices are going to be right. When Jesus comes back, the government is going to be fixed. As a matter of fact, Isaiah lets us in on a secret when he says that the government shall be upon his shoulders. And everything is going to be made new. And so this is so encouraging that the return of Jesus is imminent. It could take place at any point, but it's also convicting because as I'll close the service today, and as we ought to bear in mind at all times, the question is, are you ready? Jesus told so many parables about householders that went away on trips And when they came back, their servants were to give account of what they had done while they were gone. And there were some really good and there were some really bad. And the whole idea is, which category do you fall into? Are you going to be the ones that serve the Lord? Are you going to be the ones that hid your riches, your gifts in the dirt and did nothing with them? So it's encouraging and it's convicting that Jesus is coming soon. That's the purpose of the revelation. It's to remind us that the end did not happen with Jesus' ascension back to heaven. Now that's the last of the Gospels and the epistles. That's kind of the last view we see of Jesus is when he ascended back in his humanity. We see him on the road to Damascus with Paul the Apostle, but we actually don't see him because all he is a bright light in the heavens. He says, I am Jesus whom you persecuted. But that's the only image that we have throughout the New Testament until you come to the book of Revelation. And now we are reminded that this is who Jesus is now. We see him as he is. And we are reminded that these things that we're going to be told about the king, the coming king, are going to happen, as John says in this passage, soon. They are imminent. The path of the revelation, he says, is that he gave it to an angel. And this is, again, in verse 1. He gave it to an angel, or he sent his angel to his servant John. And throughout the book, Jesus will talk to John for a little bit in the book. But throughout the book, you will find John accompanied throughout by an angel. And that's the angel that John is talking about here in the introduction. And so Jesus introduces it as being his revelation. And then John says that there is an angel that gave it to him. And this is interesting because in the Old Testament, the law was seen to have been given by angels. The Hebrews, the writer of Hebrews says that the law was given. And now here you have a new revelation coming to John by an angel being delivered to him by to John, the servant of Christ. And so that's the path of the revelation. And the promise of the revelation, I pointed it out as we read in verse 3. It says, blessed is the one who reads aloud the words of this prophecy, and blessed are those who hear. Now, we were able to do both of those this morning. Did you notice that? I read it out loud. And you listened, right? You heard it. You read it. Isn't that awesome? We are blessed. According to Scripture. Do you believe the Bible? I think you're half asleep this morning. Must have been start of school this week. Some of you are sending your school kids back. I don't know. The Bible says you are blessed if you read this book out loud and if you hear the words of this book. But there's a third thing, isn't there? Blessed is the one who keeps what is written in it. And that's the question. Are you going to keep it? Am I going to keep it? Am I going to live my life by it? Is this going to become a part of my life? Not just, oh yeah, check mark. I got the book of Revelation. We went through Revelation 4 months in 2026 and we've got that down. No. Is this going to be a part of your life? Is the revelation of who Jesus is it going to change you completely? And I hope and pray that it will. And so there is a blessing of hope for those that will read. This blessing is a blessing of preparation. If you've ever had some big event coming up, how many of you are procrastinators? You don't have to raise your hand and identify yourself, okay? If confession is good for the soul, you can raise your hand. But maybe you're a procrastinator. Well, you know what it's like if you've procrastinated to come to a big event in your life and you didn't plan at all, right? How many of you the night before you got married, it dawned on you, you're getting married the next day, right? And you didn't plan at all for that. Or maybe on a lesser scale or lower scale, maybe you have a big test, students, that you've heard about for about three weeks, and you just put it off and put it off, and then the night before, boom, there it is. Well, that's what John says, the blessing of this book and reading it and hearing it and keeping it is the fact that you will not be surprised when Jesus comes. You know exactly what's going to take place. That's the one thing about Revelation. You listening? We don't know the time scale for everything that's going to happen in this book, but we do know what's going to happen. We're not going to be surprised by what's going to happen. We know it's going to happen because he gives us the book, but we don't necessarily know when it's all going to happen. We just know what's going to happen. And so the blessing is that we're prepared. The blessing is that we have hope. If we're discouraged by what we see around us, the blessing is that in Revelation chapter 22 and 21 and 22, he says, I am making all things new. And that's been the hope since Genesis chapter 3. That God is going to remake what man messed up. And that he has been remaking it over all of these millennia that the earth has been in existence. He's been remaking what the curse, what sin has destroyed. And he is going to make all things new. So that's the blessing. The blessing is a blessing of preparation. The blessing is a blessing of hope to those who would read, hear, and keep. And so that's the revelation that, as John introduces it to us, the revelation of Jesus Christ, why it's given, how it's given, and what it's given for is to bless his servants, his people. Well, the relaying of the revelation, secondly, by John the Apostle himself. He says in verse 4, John to the seven churches that are in Asia. This is who he's writing it to, and we're going to find out later, tonight actually, why he did this, why he sent it to these seven churches. And so I hope you'll come back tonight to actually get into the actual book. This is just the introduction. But he says, John to the seven churches that are in Asia, grace to you and peace from him who is and who was and who is to come, and from the seven spirits who are before his throne, and from Jesus Christ, the faithful witness, the firstborn of the dead, and the ruler of the kings on earth. And so this is a relay. In a relay race, which is probably what we're most familiar with that term, relay. You know that people run around the track, right? What is that called? Those of you who are track. Coach Chris, where are you? Is he in here? What is it called when you got four guys running around the track? 4x4, thank you. You can tell I'm not a track person. All right, so you got the 4x4 running. The guys are going to run all the way around the track. And what is the most important thing about that? I guess it's important that they are fast, okay? That would probably be helpful, okay? Because if they're like turtles on the track, it's probably not going to work out very well for you. But there's one very important element. It's called a relay race. Why? Because of what I heard it over here. You pass a baton. You relay this little piece of whatever it is. And that really makes all the difference, doesn't it? Because you can have the fastest group that's ever lived on your 4x4, but if they don't pass the little piece of plastic on, or whatever it is, they're not going to win. And that's what a relay is. It's when you relay something to someone else. And when we talk about relaying the revelation, that's what's taking place here. John is passing it on to seven churches. Where did John get it from? John got it from Christ. That's why it's called the revelation of Jesus Christ. He's going to go back in just a minute and describe the triune God from whom this revelation comes. But just so you know, the seven churches in Asia, he's going to describe them in chapters 2 and 3, list them off. But John was actually a bishop or a pastor at one of those churches, according to church history, at the church of Ephesus. John ministered there. John trained disciples. He was told to do that by who? Jesus, right? So John trained disciples, and he sent disciples out to be pastors and bishops in other churches. So one of the other churches you'll hear about is the Church of Smyrna. And he had sent one of his disciples there. Maybe you'll recognize his name. His name is Polycarp. He died a martyr's death when he was 86 years old. He was burned at the stake. He was the bishop at Smyrna, and he was a disciple of John the Apostle. He sent another one of his disciples to the church of Antioch, where the followers of Jesus were first called Christians. Remember that place? That's where Saul and Barnabas were sent out to be missionaries. John sent one of his disciples. His name's Ignatius. He was the bishop of Antioch. And so these are the churches. Now, Antioch is not one of the churches of Asia. It was over closer to modern-day Syria. But these are the churches, the seven churches. Smyrna is one of them. Ephesus is one of them. And we'll see them all in chapters 2 and 3. John says, I'm relaying a message to you, the churches, from Jesus Christ. But isn't it wonderful that we've got the same message? It's so wonderful that God has preserved His Word for us today. Out in St. Louis, Missouri, I was traveling through there one time, and I stopped in at a bookstore. Most of you know my affinity for books. And I stopped in at a bookstore that I'd found, and talking to the owner there, and he was a different character. And it was pretty funny because, you know, most people don't necessarily know. I don't wear a sticker, and I don't wear a collar when I'm out, you know, telling everybody I'm clergy, okay? So I don't have the black suit and the white collar for everybody to know that I'm a minister. So until they find out I'm a pastor, sometimes they don't use language that's terrific. And so this, you know, we're carrying on conversations. This guy's, you know, saying a lot of stuff that I won't say in here. I don't say. And then all of a sudden, I told him I was a pastor, and he got spiritual. And it was really cool. So then he starts talking to me about the Bible, which I love. People will either respond to, I'm a pastor, one of two ways. They'll either open up and just really, we talk theology, and I love that. Or they'll just clam up, and it's over. All right, that's the last word. This guy wanted to talk, and he's talking about all this different stuff, about miracles, and how a lot of his friends don't believe miracles, but he believes in miracles. He believes that Jesus Christ is the Son of God, and I'm really enjoying this conversation. And then he got to the kind of the end of all that he believed. He said, but I don't know that I believe that all the Bible is inspired. I said, that's interesting. And I asked him, I said, well, which parts are? And he said, well, I don't know. And I said, well, we got a problem then. If we don't know that the whole thing's inspired, which, you know, we got issues here. And I just kind of laughingly said this. I said, you know, and I don't even remember his name now. I said, you know this, I believe if God is able to raise the dead like the Bible says he is, I said, do you believe that? He said, oh, yeah, I believe that. And I said, I believe that if God is able to heal a lame man and blind man and all of it, do you believe that? Oh, yeah, I believe that. I said, I believe God is able to keep his word and preserve it. I think God's strong enough to do that, don't you? And we have the message today that was relayed from God, triune God, to the Apostle John, to the churches, to us. Well, it comes from who? It comes from the triune God. That it's relayed from John to the churches. It's relayed from the triune God himself. Look at how it describes, and this is the first instance of where God is revealed to us in this book. There are going to be, as I prayed a moment ago, so many glimpses of Christ revealed to us. But listen to what John says in verse 4. He says, grace to you and peace from him. And here's where the revelation's coming. Here's where the grace is coming and the peace. It's from him who was and who is to come. As a good writer, John is laying the foundation for what is about to take place, right? Because most of us think about the God who was, but we forget that he is the God who is, and he is the God of all that is to come. And that's what John is trying to get the church to focus on. And who specifically is this? I believe this is a triune mention of God the Father. It harkens back to the words of Daniel and the Ancient of Days in Daniel 7:9. Daniel said this, "As I looked, the thrones were placed, and the Ancient of Days took his seat. His clothing was white as snow, hair of his head like wool. His throne was fiery flames, and its wheels were burning fire." Now, you'll find that this description actually fits Christ later in this passage, but the Ancient of Days is a title often given to God the Father. In Daniel, there is an exchange of the kingdoms between the Ancient of Days and the Son of Man. And so here, I think John is describing God the Father who was and who is to come. And from the seven spirits who are before his throne. Now, that's the Holy Spirit. Some would ask, well, why does he say seven spirits? Are there seven Holy Spirits? And the answer is no. Some theologians say that seven is the number of completion, and therefore he's talking about the complete or the full Spirit before the throne of God. Great. I don't know that for sure. I don't know how you can know. Some relate it to the seven spirits, talking about the seven characteristic spirits that are listed in the epistles. I don't know that for sure. All I know is it's the Holy Spirit, okay? So from God the Father, from the Holy Spirit before God's throne, and from Jesus Christ, there's the triune God. He is and this is speaking specifically of Christ, who's the faithful witness, the firstborn of the dead, and the ruler of the kings on earth. That's the Trinity. And so this is who this revelation is coming from. It's coming from the triune God. And he goes on to talk about Christ. And I want to just, this is a revelation of Jesus Christ. And so throughout, I will park on this revelation. What does John mean by that he is the faithful witness? What has Christ witnessed or told us? Well, he is a witness. We are told in the New Testament he is a witness or a revealer of the gospel of God. We just went through that, didn't we? Romans is all about the gospel of God. How do we know the things that we heard in Romans? How do we know those? How did Paul know those? Paul knew those by Jesus. Jesus came into

court in a trial, and there is a key witness that is going to be called against you, all right? And that key witness steps up to the witness stand, and the judge himself starts having a personal conversation with the witness. Hey, man, how you doing? Long time no see. Great to see you. I saw you a few weeks ago at that trial. Thanks so much for testifying against that guy. We busted him, right? Great. In other words, you know that the witness is trusted. Why do I bring that up? Because so many in this world right now refuse to take what the faithful witness has said as truth. And when you stand before the judge, by the way, who is the judge? The judge is the faithful witness. You're pretty much in trouble. If you disagree with what he has given you as truth, and you reject it. People tell me all the time, well, I think. It doesn't necessarily matter what you or I think. It matters what this book says. This is the faithful witness. And if our lives are lived by this book, when we stand before the faithful witness, the judge, everything is going to be okay. It'll be fine. But if you reject his word and you reject what he has told us of the gospel, you cannot hope to stand before the judge and say, I didn't know. No, the faithful witness has borne witness to you. He's given you the gospel. And you reject it. Jesus is the faithful witness. He has told us the good news of God and borne it faithfully. And he will, in the future, not be the faithful witness. He will be the faithful judge. He will be the righteous judge. And so that's, Jesus is the faithful witness, John says. Not only is he the faithful witness, he's the firstborn of the dead. And so he talks about the resurrected and ruling king of the earth. He rules over the kings of the earth. That ought to encourage all of us. Why? Because not only did Christ rise, we are told that we will rise. He's the first fruits of them which slept, and so we will rise with him. And we are told that he rules and reigns. And this is a doxology here when John begins in verse 5. He says, to him who loves us. He's going to praise him now. To him who loves us and has freed us from our sins by his blood and made us a kingdom, priest to his God and Father, to him be glory and dominion forever and ever. Amen. Same Jesus, same faithful witness, same king. Now John says, I want to praise him. When Jesus is revealed in our lives, revealed to our lives, when Jesus is understood in our heart, when Jesus is not just mentally grasped, but he becomes a part of our everyday life, the result is praise. It's doxology. I want to praise him with my life. I want to glorify him. I want to sing his praises. And so that's what John does. He responds with this doxology as he's contemplating Christ, the revelation of Christ. He responds in a doxology. And what does he praise him for? He praises him for loving us and freeing us from our sins. Okay, this is past now. This is what he's done in the past, but it's good to look back. He praises him for loving us and freeing us from our sins. Calvin wrote this. He said, in all the creatures, indeed, both high and low, the glory of God shines. But nowhere has it shone more brightly than in the cross, in which there has been an astonishing change of things. The condemnation

of all men has been manifested. Sin has been blocked out. Salvation has been restored to men. And in short, the whole world has been renewed and everything restored to good order. The cross. That's where the beauty of God was revealed. And that's why John is praising him, because Christ died in our place so that we might be freed from our sins by his blood. We might be set free. That, let me just say this, that ought to be on our minds every day. That we've been set free from our sins by the blood of Jesus Christ, that he paid a price. Now, we are often good at remembering, and sometimes we're not good at it, but we often remember those who died for our country, that shed their blood for our nation. But we forget that Christ died for our eternal life. And we forget to praise him. And that's what John is talking about here, giving him praise for, is because he has freed us from our sins by his blood. He, fourthly, has made us a kingdom and priests. And this is a part of the doxology, but this is who Jesus is. He has made us a kingdom and priests to his God and Father. And he'll go on to say, to him be glory and dominion forever and ever. So he's made us. He's done this work in our lives. He's made us kings and priests to God the Father. This is what God's done in our lives. What does that mean to you? What does it mean to me? Let me use me as an illustration, because I could use you, but I'll use me. I could stand up here today and think to myself, as I have a couple of times throughout this sermon, wow, this must really stink. Everybody's asleep. People don't seem like they're tracking with me today. Panic mode. If you're a public speaker, by the way, you know what that panic mode's like. You shift and you're like, oh my goodness, what do I do now? Nobody is responding. Comedians are masters of that. That's why pastors try to be comedians. But they're not good at it. I could say all of my worth is bound up in whether you think this is a good sermon to kick off the book of Revelation or not. Or I could say I'm a king and priest. You could say when you go out and get in your truck tomorrow to go to work, I'm a slave to this job. Or I'm a slave to my circumstances. Or you could say, I'm a king and priest, set free by the blood of Jesus Christ. I'm a child of God. You see, that's what Jesus is trying to do through John. John's trying to do from Jesus. He's trying to reveal a Jesus Christ that is not just effective 2,000 years ago. He's effective now. In our lives, sing praise and live praise to this Christ who has set us free. Are you a good person? If you are, the only reason you are is because Jesus has set you free. Otherwise, you would have been rotten. And some of you might still be, and I might be at times. But you would be rotten if Jesus hadn't set you free. Do you have hope for today? You would have no hope if it were not for the Jesus who has loved you and is greater than death, has risen. Are you afraid of death? Jesus rose. He conquered it. And he rules over the kings of this earth. And the last enemy that will be destroyed is death. Why be afraid? And yet, I find myself living under the expectations of humanity when I am a king and priest to who?
God, my life is to be lived before Him. And that's what the revelation of Jesus Christ does in our lives. If we base it on everything that is in the past, and by the way, you have to know that Christ died in the past for your sins, and by that death on the cross that happened 2,000 years ago, He sets me free in this life. And so, yes, there is some of the past, but Christ wants to be known today, not 2,000 years ago. He wants to be known in the now. He wants to be known every day of our lives. He wants to be, as Ron mentioned earlier, our Father, our friend, the one who ran and took me in His arms, held my head to His chest, said, "My son's come home again." That's the God who we serve and we are kings and priests with. That's the Christ who wants to be known and who has revealed Himself to us. And so the revelation is relayed from John, from God to John, to the churches, to us, so that we might know Jesus Christ. What's the reason for the revelation? I'll close with this. He says this. Behold, verse 7, He is coming with the clouds. That's the reason. Because He's coming again. Our pastor used to tell us all the time, what if Jesus came today? Would you be ready? What if Jesus came today, church? What if Jesus came right now? Are you ready? Every eye will see Him. There is coming a day when every eye will look upon King Jesus. He will return. He will come to take His own to Him. And so that's why the revelation is given, because Jesus is coming again. The revelation, secondly, is given because the wicked will wail. They will cry out. They will be judged under the wrath of God. That's what this book is going to tell us about. And so it's given so that we understand that there is a reckoning day for all of those who will rebel against Christ. Notice what it says in verse 7. Every eye will see Him, even those who pierced Him, and all tribes of the earth will wail on account of Him. They will weep because they have rejected Him. Those who pierced Him. Again, there's a little bit of chronological problem with this, because John thought it was going to happen very soon. The ones who pierced Him, who are they? Literally, who are they? They're the Romans. In John's mind, the Romans will see Him. The Jews will see Him. The kingdoms of the earth will see Him. And they will all well. In other words, what John is saying is, whoever rebels against the King of Kings and the Lord of Lords, they will wail. 2,000 years later, Christ has not yet returned. What does that mean? That means that there are two types of people here. There are those who know Jesus and there are those who do not. And if you do not, this revelation is given to you so that you can know there is coming a day where it will be too late and you will weep. You will wail. You know what wailing means, right? You will wail because you did not receive Jesus Christ as your Savior. And you can receive Him today. You could call upon the name of the Lord Jesus Christ and you could be saved today. But there's coming a day, as this whole book is going to make it evident, that it will be too late and Christ's wrath will be poured out on this world and old things will pass away and all things will become new. And so that's why it's given. It's because the wicked are going to be judged. It's also given because of what John says in verse 8, because I am the Alpha and the Omega. Alpha is what? The beginning. Omega is what? The what? Amen. There's an end coming.
There's going to be an end. You got to be ready. I want to be like those people who at the end of a movie have already grabbed their popcorn and their drink because they know that the credits are about to pop up. And as soon as the credits come up, they're gone in the moment, in the twinkling of an eye, right? I want to be like those people because I'm ready. Just as much as God said, let there be light, and there was light, there is coming a day when he will say, lights, go out. And it'll be done. It is finished. And then there will be a new heaven and a new earth. Revelation chapter 21 and 22 tells us, and those who are on his left side, he will say to them, Jesus saying this himself, he will say to them, depart from me, I never knew you. By the way, I'm not just pointing to you guys, okay? It's actually in scripture. Depart from me, I never knew you. And those on his right side, he will say to them, come, enter into everlasting joy. I mean, I understand that the daily grind is so significant, important in our lives. But we've got a century to live our lives down here. This is eternity. Are you ready for it? And you say, Rusty, I don't know what you're talking about. I have no clue what you're talking about. The Bible says, whoever will believe on the Lord Jesus Christ will be saved. You're going to go into everlasting joy, everlasting eternal life with him. But if you do not know Christ, depart from me, I never knew you. And so the question that I've asked already a couple times, we close with it, are you ready for that? This is the revelation of Jesus Christ revealed to us from God, the triune God, for a purpose. And that is to say, he that was, is, and is to come. So are you ready? Are you living it? Are you living him today? Are you living with him today? He is, and he is to come. Are you ready for that? Let's pray together. Lord Jesus, I thank you for this day. I thank you for your goodness to us. And I thank you for your revelation to us. Lord, that you are not just a God at a distance, but as so many of the writers in the New Testament told us, that you are a God very present, very close. And Lord, as we think about our daily lives, as we see you revealed in this book, I pray that it would affect how we live. It would affect our lives, Lord, that we would be able to have this interaction, daily interaction as kings and priests, friends of God, that we're not just living in the Christ of the Gospels, but we're also living with him and with the Christ of the book of Revelation, the one that is revealed to us. For truly, Lord Jesus, you were and are and will come. You always will be. No changing you. So, Lord, I pray that our lives will reflect that. If there's one here that doesn't know you as their Savior and they're not ready, I pray that they would be ready for that end. They can call upon you right now and be saved. Their lives changed. You've been so good to promise that. So I pray that you would do that in their life right now. And for the Christians, Lord,
that are living under anxiety right now, I pray that you would bring them out by a fresh revelation of you. For those that are living under distraction, I pray that you would bring them out right now by a fresh revelation of you. If we have lost a vision of your face, I pray that we would turn our eyes upon Jesus right now. We pray this in Jesus' name. Amen. Let's stand to our feet. We're going to sing as Jordan leads us in this song. We're going to sing as we go out today. If you need someone to pray with you, I would love to do that. Just slip out of your seat and come down. I'll pray with you. Maybe you'd like to pray right there in your seat. That'd be fine. We just want to take this time to sing or pray. Just follow the Lord. So let's worship Him together.

Thank you so much for being here this morning, worshiping with us. I'm going to ask you to be seated for just a moment, and I'm going to pray. And this is our closing prayer. And right after our closing prayer, would you stay seated for just 1 minute for our closing video? Father, we thank you so much that you have pardoned us. And Lord Jesus, we live in that pardon. We live in a free life by your blood. We thank you so much for it. We pray that you would help us as we go out this week to live in light of your face. We pray this in Jesus' name. Amen.

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0: Her debut album coming up August 21st, entitled Long Way Home. And then, of course, making her Grand Ole Opry debut September 2nd. That little lady going to be a massive star. Stella Lefty in Boston here on the Con Man Radio Show. Alrighty, folks. Ty Myers and Kane Brown up next.
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0: You'll find that one on his upcoming album, Silver Sands Marina, set to drop September 21st. Kenny Chesney gonna carry on. It's Con Man flying through it, folks, and looking great from here on out. Tell you what, we got Morgan Wallen gonna be trying on some whiskey glasses next.
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0: Yeah, I don't know if all my exes would agree, but certainly the majority. Big hit there, Lauren Elena on the Cotton Man Show. Looking great from here on out, folks. About ready to wrap this thing up. But before I do, got Jelly Roll and Megan Maroney standing by next.
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0: Well, he's had a big year full of ups and downs. Of course, had a massive tour followed by a massive divorce. Jelly Roll going to be taking the next year and a half off or so just to deal with personal stuff. I don't blame him. Got my hands up. Jelly Roll, Con Man, out the door. Stick tight, folks. Bailey Zimmerman and Luke Bryan up next.
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0: BYU, there's Luke Combs, who has officially announced his 2027 My Kinda Saturday Night Tour. 12 stadium dates starting April 3rd, Arlington, Texas at AT&T Stadium, wrapping up June 26th in San Diego at Petco Park. 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Presale, August 19th, and then general on sale is the 21st, so that's coming up this week. Bootleggers get first access, so if you're in Luke's fan club, good news.
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1: Rural hospitals are known to struggle financially, and this was the state of Georgia's opportunity, and I think one of the first opportunities in the country to let tax money go to support rural hospitals.
0: Rural hospitals are closing across the country. 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In fact, in 2025, there are 50 hospitals that have been approved to participate in the Georgia Heart Program.
1: So the Georgia Heart Program is a wonderful opportunity to support the hospital, to have control over where our tax money goes. 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

0: Taylor Swift, of course, recently married. This is a crazy story about what happened with Shaboozey inadvertently crashing someone's wedding. He was floating down a river near Browns Owens River Campground, where this wedding ceremony was happening. The coordinator that held the wedding got a quick video of him floating by and waving and posted it. Shaboozey shared it too. Pretty hilarious, but the bride asked for it to be taken down because she didn't want the attention to be on him instead of her day. Coordinator refused. It goes viral. And now the bride and her photographer definitely catching heat online. Like, he did nothing wrong. He was just floating by.
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0: 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There's Morgan Wallen, whose tour racked up $500 million in revenue this year, and $1 million went to his foundation, which has been giving kids musical instruments all throughout the United States this year. So big props to him for doing that.
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2: 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And the tax code is complex and unforgiving. 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